Couple million streams ain't enough, I need much more. Tryna be a part of hip hop's Mount Rushmore. Got some problems I've been dealing with, it been a nuisance. But I know my goals, don't give a fuck about my excuses. I can't trust nobody, tryna sink the ship with loose lips. Keep it to myself, and I'm just counting up these blues.

I can relive the pivotal moment in the primal drama. Adjust your final decision, precision engineering in another dimension. Deliriously happy, a new source of energy that doesn't cost the earth. Erotic rebirth. I knew it in my bones the moment I first clapped eyes on you. Though it took me a lifetime, it took me a lifetime.

0: Bienvenidos a San Onofre, insistentes amigos onofritas. Hoy, domingo 21 de junio del año de gracia de 2026, Vitus Mataré reincide como un bendito. Are you still in Malibu?
1: Well, technically, we're in the Santa Monica Mountains, an area behind Malibu. I love it out here. We had that fire more than a year ago, and it's taken a little while to patch things up.
0: What's with you? Are you some sort of a pyromaniac? Because you had another fire back in 1993, and you lost part of your record collection.
1: Well, I actually lost the entire record collection in 93. And then in 2007, we had another fire. And no, there's just fires out here. This is an area that's very difficult to defend when there is a fire. And there seems to be a major conflagration every 8 to 10 years. I don't recommend moving here. Stay away. Well, I've enjoyed listening to some of the earlier programs. I haven't been able just to sit all the way through one because I'm constantly interrupted. But I've jumped between different programs. It's really cool.
0: But I take it you've been listening to the English interviews.
1: Yes, I have.
0: Which, for instance?
1: Obviously the John Talley Jones, but there's been a few other ones too.
0: One of our very, you know, latest, the one right before our first, Vitus Mataré, was the one we did of This House, led by first singer of the Dutch band The X, G.W. Suk, real name Joss.
1: I started listening to that one, yes. Yeah, it's going really well.
0: A few days later, like a week ago, This House played in Madrid, and it was just tremendous. When we talked to D.W. Suk, This House, not only the name, when it comes to that band, they say that music equals architecture, and in a way, it's not a bad way to look at things, because building a record or a song is like a piece of architecture, which reminds us of Talking Heads' second record, The Sophomore, more songs about building and food. We would like to read you about California Modernist Design, because you are very well known as a musician, but I am tempted to suspect that you are even more influential as an architect.
1: Well, I have to be very careful not to call myself an architect, because I dropped out of architecture school, never finished my degree, never became licensed. And this all happened because I kept getting jobs. And the first jobs were working on particle accelerators on the UCLA campus, and then for the Palo Alto Research Center, a few other places. But then, of course, helping people build home studios, not the way they are today, where the technology is more compact and you can do a lot more with a lot less investment. I was designing home studios for people in the Hollywood area, and of course, trying to get a better studio working for myself and for a couple other musician friends. It started there, and it moved on to working on houses, which is what I really enjoyed doing.
0: Okay, so we are right to say that you are the founder of the California Modernist Design?
1: I'm one of the two founders. There's a gentleman by the name of Frank Tapia, who is the other half of this, and he's fantastic. And we have three other people working with us. They're not employees. We're all in this little consortium of designers.
0: You still have a boss by that name, Esteban Tapia. Do you know the meaning of Tapia?
1: Please tell me.
0: Wall or fence. So very appropriate, yes. Once again.
1: Not surprised.
0: My beloved, she also works in construction, architecture. So we are making connections.
1: Yes, and music and architecture definitely are related. And my involvement in music was more to support writers and performers whose work I really enjoyed. And Joe Nolte was the first guy that I just really wanted to make anything happen for him. I didn't really want to be on stage or a musician myself. I wanted to be part of a group that made things happen. It was more about the art of bringing it out there and making it accessible, drawing the public in to see some of this stuff. I don't like being on stage. I don't consider myself a musician, really. I just am more of someone that helps entertainers. The producer part of that is what really appeals to me. And I love the recording process. But repeatedly, I get drafted into things. Very often, I'm able to say, no, you don't need a fourth member in that band. It's not me, but let me record you. Other times, I get dragged into it. In recent years, it's just been a way to get together with friends and enjoy making music. The Trotsky Ice Pick stuff is not really intended for an audience. It's for our own entertainment. Really, friends getting together, there's no fixed lineup. Absolutely zero interest in

0: marketing or selling that. We weren't trying to get a big world market out of this, though we did tour. So it's a contradiction.
1: Just the way we like it here in San Onofre. So we could safely call you an enabler.
0: Yes, that's good. It doesn't involve drugs or bad habits, but yeah.

0: Comenzamos hoy, musicalmente hablando, con una de las producciones de Vitus Mataré. Angst, disco Cry for Happy, año 1988 en SST, y sonaba Meine Frau. We were gonna bring up Phil Spector, who they used to call the bricklayer or the architect of rock and roll or something.
1: True. He had his wall of sound, and when we put out that Warp at Tales record, the joke was we called it Pile of Sound Productions, referring to the Doe Quarter and the sonic quality thereof. Yes, that's what I enjoyed doing the most, was projects such as that, and working with up-and-coming bands or people that had run a certain course and were not making the kind of progress that they should, but had so much to offer. It was also the opposite, where there's a young band that it hasn't been heard, and if you record them just right and they have a tape and they can go around and give that to clubs, they can get their first gigs. That was really a crucial step. I did that whenever I saw a band that I liked.
0: Now, the other day we already talked about The Last and Joe Nolte and more things, and we are very curious to know more about good old Joe Nolte, how he's doing and his importance in your life and in The Last and in the history of rock and roll.
1: Oh, well, I met Joe Nolte when we were in high school, and I was immediately impressed with the songs that he would write, his singing voice, and his ability to get amazing sounds out of an acoustic guitar. I had my own little band at that time that wasn't going to go anywhere, but star musician in my own little band was a guy named David Harbison. And I introduced the two of them, and they were thick as thieves right from the get-go. And that's really how The Last started. I was not intending to be a player in that band, but I wanted to record Joe's songs. I wanted people to hear those songs. And Joe's disapproval of what was being played on the radio, so-called rock and roll and pop music in the mid-70s, things other than the music that we still appreciate today, most of what was on the airways just horrible. And he was out on a mission to change that, and I just loved his attitude. And he was equally at home playing fairly hard rock and roll stuff or doing folk, because he had an appreciation for Fairport Convention and some of the other really great British folk bands. And on the other side of things, he really understood Frank Zappa and those complex arrangements. So all this kind of came together, and he was a major proponent of the Kinks, especially mid-period Kinks, Arthur, and other collections of songs there. We each contributed to each other's learning in terms of the type of music that we liked. His taste was much better than mine at the time, but we went on to organize a direction in that band, and with things that we heard were happening in London and later in New York. We've been doing this all along here. We are part of something here. And of course, we were never in phase or in sync with any of the other bands, except perhaps Black Flag. And that was really the band that we were closest to, starting in 76, 77, when they were called Panic. And we had been promised a record deal by Greg Shaw, and they had as well. And The Last really was based in the South Bay, Hermosa Beach area. So we're Black Flag. So it was sort of a parallel, and we really helped each other along. And there are a few other bands from that era that we tied in with.

0: Del recopilatorio de 1983, Warfare Tales, también producido por Vitus Mataré, de su banda The Last Try to Rise.
1: A few minutes ago, we were talking about music and architecture, you helping build studios and stuff, and we hear you're doing that at the moment with Johnny Bell. You are trying to put together a studio in Long Beach.
2: Johnny Bell was able to purchase three storefronts on the main street in Old Long Beach. And my firm, Frank and I, designed a studio interior with Johnny's input, and that is currently being built. I'm not an investor in that. I spend a lot of time in Johnny's little backyard studio. It's a converted garage in a house from around 1910, and it works very, very well. And he's been in there for 12 years or so, and he produces all kinds of really great music, a wide variety of artists, but he needs a better space. It's just the building is from the 1920s, and he's taking out the interior walls between these three storefronts, and the city of Long Beach doesn't have a clue what he's trying to do, and they're getting in the way wherever you don't want them. But it's coming along nicely. He's going to have a fabulous control room. He has already collected a lot of quality vintage gear, and he understands how to use that gear. All too often, we have these guys that are engineers that haven't a clue what they're doing. And they would actually just be better off using all whatever software and just virtual signal processing rather than the vintage gear. But Johnny understands how to use the vintage gear and is really, really good at that. The studio, it's coming along nicely.
1: You just mentioned Hermosa Beach, and we hear about a punk rock hangout called The Church. Parishioners like a Black Flag, Red Cross, and so on.
2: The church was a building that was not in use as a church any longer, and I believe someone had purchased it with the intent of knocking that down and building something. And Greg Ginn was able to rent the church until it was to be demolished. And it was he that brought in Black Flag and then allowed loud bands like the early version of Red Cross and The Last to rehearse there. And Joe Nolte actually moved into the church and lived there with a number of other people. It was sort of a scene. It was just up the street from the Media Arts recording studio. And it really was there in that old downtown hub of Hermosa. It was a great hangout. I did not live there. It wasn't an easy place to live. It wasn't spick and span. No, it was a horrible place to have to sleep. You had to kind of make your own corner in there. But Black Flag rehearsed, and people were invited to come in to those rehearsals. And bands like Red Cross then called the tourists. They got their start there, and so did a number of others. And I believe that's also where David Nolte started a band with two of his buddies from the South Bay.

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2: 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Bernie Taupin, fel Lindis, Ling de Long.
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4: Let's talk about labels. John Talley Jones has his own Happy Squid and you got yours, Poison Summer, after the first Trusty Ice-Pick record. 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
5: Sure. Joe Nolte and I were going to call our record company Backlash. We were lashing back at what the music industry was doing here in Los Angeles. We were fortunate to be managed by someone named Randall Wixon early on. After a couple of years, The Last wasn't doing what he wanted them to do. And he took the name Backlash and made it the name of his own publishing company. But he was publishing music by the Beach Boys, Journey, and all these other major label acts. And ultimately, he dropped the name Backlash, but told us we couldn't use it anymore. It's now Wixon Music, has been for decades. And he's very successful in all that. So we lost Backlash. But at the time that I was recording The Urinals, I ran it by Joe Nolte, said, hey, I want to put out this record by these guys called The Urinals. Joe had not seen them. He just said, you know what? I don't want to do this. So I told them to just make up your own name for your record company. I'll help you get these mastered and pressed and out there. And so it went. They came up with Happy Squid. And then Gary Stewart and I started a record company. And this was based on the experience with the rats that lived in the studio that Gary was renting for us. The landlord would poison these rats with warfarin, and it did nothing to the rats. In fact, the poison itself looked very edible, looked like a delicious cereal. And it contained warfarin, but it was just warf something or other. And there's a Grateful Dead song called Wharf Rat. Of course, it's spelled correctly, like a wharf, W-H. So we have Wharf Rat as the record label. And we put out a couple of records, but none of that was done officially or correctly. So in the end, we couldn't use that either. So I've been abandoning record company names as we go along. And in the end, John Talley Jones and Kel Johansson didn't want to be running a record company together. So Kel suggested, look, we just do them in parallel. John has Happy Squid for all the projects that he's involved in, anything he wants over there. And the stuff that he doesn't like that much or that's got Kel in it, is going to be called, and they picked the name Poison Summer. So I'm fine with that. So it's not really my record company, but it's a great outlet for us to just put out whatever we want. Nobody cares. It's never going to make any money, but hopefully it's readily accessible to people on the internet.

0: George's daughter, yeah.
1: Oh my God. One day he calls me wordlessly. He didn't say anything. And I saw the gaping wound in this girl's legs.
2: Wow.
1: I mean, it was raw meat. The rats had eaten her flesh.
2: Sonaba un EP de cuatro canciones del año 2022 en Poison Summer. When Only the Music is Pretty, a cargo de Circlans. I Wanna Be On Your Radio, Not In Your Arms. Randall Wixon took your picture with Patti Smith, if I remember right, from a previous bridge shoot.
3: He took many photos, and he is in many photos, and there are many interesting stories about Mr. Wixon. He's quite a character.
2: Let's talk about Urinals and A Hand of Flowers. Pretty soon, thanks to Total Life Society and Matthew Waskovich.
3: Oh, yeah, I really like this guy.
2: No wonder, me too. Have you ever collaborated with him? Are you a musician in any of his myriad of projects?
3: No, but it seems most of my friends are. Just the chemistry of the stuff that he puts together is very exciting to hear.
2: You know what, this is Murray? I will paraphrase the man himself, Matthew Waskovich. Make it happen.
3: I don't think he needs my help. I enjoy being in his audience, though.
2: Could you give us a short study on the three Urinals, John Talley Jones, Kevin Barrett, and Kel Johansson, who, because of Matthew Waskovich, we are going to interview in San Onofre, you know, shortly?
3: They are three really interesting, talented, and kind people. And meeting them was one of the highlights of attending UCLA when I did. And I saw them play a little art show or whatever you want to call that. And it was not really the Urinals, it was a five piece, but it was so engaging and interesting that when I saw Kel Johansson, who I'd never spoken to on campus a few days later, I said, hey, what you guys were doing that night, I want to record it.
2: He said, are you crazy?
3: He burst out laughing. He says, it was a joke. Okay, we're done with that. I said, no, you got something. You got to capture that on tape. And so they got together. They were going to do other things and they reorganized. And it was down to a three piece. And Kel had picked up the guitar. He was just playing a little Casio toy keyboard when I saw him. But he was a quick learner on the guitar, and he had a unique way of playing a very quick rhythm guitar, not unlike Pete Townsend, but his chords were different. They were unique. They were very simple. But there were notes in many of those chords that didn't normally belong in those chords, and that's what made it exciting. And John Talley Jones could sing to anything, and he has a great voice, self-taught on the bass. But it's a unique bass sound that he gets, a unique feel that he gets. And Kevin Barrett's drumming is also really, really special. And I love what he does. The beats are very interesting. And early on, he had trouble mechanically challenged by playing the drums, but he got better and better. And in the end, he's one hell of a drummer and a very interesting guy to spend time with. I love all three of these guys.

0: de la manita Urinals y A Hundred Flowers con I'm Like You y Virtually Nothing. You men are very articulate and to the point. We love you for that, amongst many other things. Let me say about urinals. Let's do a little math. They are Dada plus punk plus a whole lot of, and it may not be, you know, obvious at first sight, psychedelic.
1: Oh, yes. Very psychedelic.
0: They are very psychedelic for a punk band.
1: The psychedelia is the glue that holds it together.
0: Yeah, you got it. When they turned into A Hundred Flowers, then they became totally articulate, real musicians. They went one step beyond. And let me tell you what I already told John Talley Jones. I am partial to A Hundred Flowers. What a hell of a band.
1: That was a great band. And when they wrote Presence of Mind, I think that's when it dawned on at least John Talley Jones, if not all three of them, that the urinals, the moniker, tie them to a certain type of art. And they were moving in a completely different direction. And they weren't there to say, we're going to promote our little band. They were like, no, we're doing something else now. This is now called 100 Flowers Will Bloom. It was completely different. Yes, it's the same three guys playing the same three instruments, and they're able to play a lot of the same material, but for them, it was a whole new chapter. To my ears, even more exciting. Time that we spent at a place called Orange County Recorders, putting together that 100 Flowers LP, the one with the 100 little flowers on the cover. Yeah,
0: it's exactly 100 flowers on the cover.
1: Yeah, Joel, the artist that put that cover together, when I first heard he was going to do that, it looked generic, and I was kind of disappointed by the concept. But when I saw it, I immediately fell in love with the concept. Could not have been better. His name is Joel Roberts. Kel's roommate at the time, and he is responsible for that cover, and that cover was essential.
0: Yeah, and just like Sex and Negative Capability, which is the same cover, they're both totally, totally, totally iconic.
1: Yes, they are. John Talley Jones, you didn't ask, but he needs to tell you the story behind that cover. I wouldn't do it justice. I don't know, but it's a friend of John's, I believe, that was trying to draw John with his eyes closed.
0: Yeah, he told me. No. I hate to correct you on that. He asked the artist to use his bad hand, which I think was the left. That was the story behind it. Isn't that fascinating?
1: Anyway, it is iconic. It is memorable. And it's so appropriate, given the band name and some of the material that appears on that record. And the hideous red background. It couldn't be more memorable.
0: More horrible and more engaging and more endearing.
1: Yes. Perfect.

0: Volvemos al Warford Tales y de la banda Earwigs sonaba Automatic Reverse.
1: Yesterday I saw... Okay, let's talk about the movies. Sandstorm. Are you a fan of Bette Davis? I'm crazy about her. She's one of my, you know, favorite actresses ever.
2: I share your fascination with Bette Davis, but I'm not familiar with that movie.
1: You know why I'm asking? There are a lot of communist references in both Urinals, A Hundred of Flowers, Trotsky Icepick, etc.
2: Unintentional, but yes.
1: Yeah. In that movie, Bette Davis is a librarian. I think it's set in a southern town. There is a book in there, which is the Pandora's Box, The Communist Dream. You know what I'm driving at?
2: No, not yet. I'm listening.
1: I'm talking the 40s. I'm talking America. I'm talking 2026.
2: Well, the current political situation here is quite ugly. I don't know. I'm not a big favor of any political party here. And I'm very much, I don't know how else to put it, besides some sort of an anarchist. I don't subscribe to any of these sorts of things. And the whole socialist thing doesn't work for me either. My father was very much someone who didn't believe in owning anything. In fact, that was pretty much his mantra. This whole desire to own things or have money, that's a pursuit for small children and idiots, as he would put it. I don't really get into these political discussions, but as seen after the fact or from afar, I find them entertaining. And I think that's how this stuff tends to drift into the process around bands like Hundred Flowers or Trotsky Icepick. So the name Trotsky Icepick has nothing to do with any political reference whatsoever. But it occurred to me when a sound man that just wanted to get us off stage and didn't care about us at all at a club called the Club Lingerie would be playing with the soundboard, getting it ready for the band that he was there to support and just wanted us out of the way. He would turn the volume all the way up on things until they fed back and then back them off. He was doing that during our songs. And there was a particularly hideous feedback. Yeah, you know, there were as many people in the audience as there were on stage. It didn't matter to him or anyone else. But I said, thank you for the Trotsky Icepick dude, referring to the sharp pain in our ears when he would feed the whole PA back at us. We were set on never using the same band name for two events. So we were going to change the name of the band for any record or any live show. But the Trotsky Icepick thing kind of stuck. And Greg Ginn said that he's willing to put out whatever we do on SST, but could we please just pick a band name and stick with it? And so Trotsky Icepick was that name that we stuck with.
1: And it's a great name.
2: It's the ultimate earache. Yes.
1: And actually, it's the way that Trotsky was assassinated, with an icepick, right?
2: Right. The side of the head by the ear. Yes. Ouch.

0: When Hemingway put his brains to the wall with a shotgun, that was style.
1: Like Hemingway, I'll just do what I wanna do.
2: Sé como Hemingway y haz lo que te dé la gana. Sé como Bukowski y ten estilo y el sentido suficiente de seguir a San Onofre en Radio Almaina de Granada y Radio Oasis de Salamanca. Todos los domingos del año a mi dosis voy con un nuevo episodio de San Onofre en las consabidas plataformas de Internecio.
3: Yeah. A cargo de Trotsky Ice Pick y el disco de 1989, El Cabón, The Conveniences of Life. Let's keep talking about the movies. I'm in the middle of revisiting Kiss of Death. Your name is Vidus Mataray, and we forgot to ask you the other day, but we did ask John Talley Jones. You are Vidus Mataray. This huge actor was Victor Mature. The spelling is almost identical.
4: Not related, but very interesting actor. A lot of great movies.
3: Let's talk about some of your productions. One that is on a limb is the Universal Congress of This Is Mechalotics.
4: Oh, Joe Baiza, what a musician, what a great guy. I loved Saccharine Trust, and seeing them live, Brewer and everybody in there, especially Rob Holtzman on drums, was a fantastic band. They never really broke up, but things kind of drifted apart and different people coalesced. And when it was Jason Kahn playing drums, one of my favorite drummers, backing up Joe Baiza, and then two other extraordinary players, but also characters. It was this band, when they just walked on stage, you took one look at them, you realized, oh, this is going to be quite different. This is unique. And things would develop. It's not like they would come on and play a song that, okay, this is the type of music they do. Here's one of their songs. Here comes another. No, you never knew where it was going to go. And it wasn't just Joe Baiza, but it was the other players as well. Recording them in the studio was fantastic. The issue was that four or five bands shared Jason Kahn as a drummer at that time, with Downey Mildew and a couple of others. And he was also playing in Trotsky Ice Pick. And they were going to tour. And how is that supposed to work out? It can't. And they did tour in Europe, and Jason decided he wanted to stay in Europe. So that was a big setback for the Universal Congress of. But while Jason was with the Congress, they made some extraordinary recordings. And I was so glad that I was able to participate in that. That cover with the parody of This Is Our Music, that EP is particularly good. Yeah.
3: You took in, of course, Ornette Coleman.
4: Oh, yes. And I love the way they imitated the photograph. The liner notes on the back of that 12-inch were written by Jason with some fake pen name that mimics what was on the Ornette Coleman record. The copy, what's actually stated in there, is a hilarious parody. The other record, by the way, there was a Downbeat article on Jaco Pastorius, and the magazine was published after he had died in a barroom brawl or whatever happened to the guy. But they had no idea that was coming, and Downbeat is a little behind, and the writing is a unique style. And they published a photograph of Jaco Pastorius, and it said, Jaco Pastorius, prosperous and qualified. I don't know how those adjectives are normally used in describing a musician, but they latched onto that title as they latched onto many other humorous things. But those sessions, wonderful. Really, really great.
3: And also the title is another wink at Ornette Coleman, Mechalotics instead of Harmolotics.
4: Oh, yes. Yes. Well, the Mecho is something that's very messy and unpredictable.

0: Retrocedemos un año con respecto a la pieza anterior, misma disquera y la banda de Joe Baiza, Universal Congress Of, con el disco guiño en todos los sentidos a Ornette Coleman, This Is Mechalotix, del que hemos gozado de Lawyers. Another thing about this is that Steve Moss is on sax, and also you share the stage with him in Angst, Mein Fräulein, in which you play the trumpet and he plays the sax.
1: The sax is real. The trumpet is played on a keyboard, and that was our little joke as we were doing this. Steve Moss did play various wind instruments in Joe Baez's Universal Congress Of, but there were other guest musicians that would travel between Cruel Frederick, Slovenly, and Universal Congress Of. And when they toured, one of the bands that was often put on the road with them was Angst. Now, Angst toured mostly with Black Flag and Das Damen, but then the entire Firehose period there, they were the opening act for Firehose. And so they knew all these guys really, really well. And recording Angst was fantastic. John Telly Jones had produced that first EP, and that was at Radio Tokyo with Ethan James. I was not involved, I was not available at that time. That turned out really, really well. And then they were signed to SST. And in the end, Greg recommended that I work with them, and I did on Mystery Spot and the follow-up record after that. So when they were in the studio and they realized they were in the same place where Universal Congress Of had been recording, and that I was dealing with Slovenly, they wanted to invite different people in to play on the record. And ultimately, Steve Moss was a great choice.
0: Two more people we want to ask you about. Starting with The Leaving Trains and Falling James, we know that you have a soft spot for these guys, not only musically, but also personally.
1: Another very interesting group of people, but they don't always get along internally. The Hofer brothers are really, really great musicians and wonderful people, and they grew up together with James. And I met all three of them together as this group before they called themselves the Leaving Trains. And recording James was a bit of a challenge, and the best song ideas were the ones that had just been half-baked, that were just ready to start. James is always ready to go with something new, and was ready to fire someone on a whim from a band, and often people would quit in the middle of a live set because it was pretty difficult to be in a band supporting Falling James Moreland. Every time I got to work with Leaving Trains, it was a wonderful experience. And my favorite session that I got to work on was Kill Tunes, the Mad Dog recording, and that was with the Hofer Brothers and Jason Kahn on the drum kit. Leaving Trains had many great drummers, including Hunter Crowley. And then there were lineups that would last just a couple of shows and everything would dissolve again. And it was fun to be present at one of those shows and witness any Leaving Trains show, even if they disintegrated in the middle of the set. It wasn't always so fun, perhaps, to be in the band as it disintegrated, but it was always interesting, always unique.
0: Dear Vitus Matarei, let's talk about LA scenes from the 70s to the 80s. There was the hardcore crowd you were familiar with, Black Flag. We were interviewing Geyser X maybe 2 or 3 months ago. Really, really sweet guy, Danger House, the Deadbeats. I'm sure all these scenes overlap and coalesce. And also, we were thinking in terms of more roots rock and roll. We always tend to put these four bands together: X, Flesh Eaters, The Blasters, and The Gun Club.
1: Those are bands that did belong together. The Blasters are obviously more 50s rock and roll based than the others. The Gun Club drew from very dark blues and other things. We could talk for hours about Geoffrey Lee Pierce, but when I met him, he ran the fan club for Blondie. He was very much into power pop, but he quickly changed direction, as he often did. X, a completely unique band. It was so great that they had Ray Manzarek produce that first record because it lent them not just authenticity, but also a very first important step into what they were going to do there, which was LA sort of thing, not unlike The Doors. Perfect choice to produce that record. That was the essence of what was really happening in Los Angeles in 1979 to 82. Those 3 years, those were the key bands to go see here. We shared bills with all four bands. The Danger House label was alive and booming and very exciting, and Geyser X is an amazing performer. And I've never gotten to talk to him. I've just seen him on stage.
0: Nos despedimos pues con A Drunker Version of You, del disco de Leaving Trains, Kill Tunes, producido para SST en 1986 por Vitus Mataré. Great to talk to you for the second time, Vitus Mataré.
1: 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It's awesome.
0: Thank you, man.
1: Take care, Otis. Bye, Otis.